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1: 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As mentioned, this hour is Ordinary Observations. My name is Jack, and I'm joined once again, long-term friend of the show, Manoj. Welcome along, buddy.
2: Welcome, thank you.
1: How you doing, mate?
2: I'm doing great.
1: Yeah?
2: Thank you.
1: Awesome.
2: How about yourself?
1: Yeah, doing very well. I've been busy doing pub quizzes and stuff like that. Been a bit sick as well. Went to Helsingborg with the SRS, Student Radio I Sverige.
2: Sounds nice.
1: It was fun. Met a bunch of very interesting, industrious, learned, and weird people, mm-hmm. which was beautiful. From all over Sweden, even some from Norway, Denmark, Finland, mate. And then when everybody went home, it turned out that everyone was sick. Some sort of super spreader event had occurred. So we were out of action for a few days there. But, you know, sometimes binge drinking, and when it's very cold outside, that'll, like, do it to you, right?
2: Yep.
1: You've felt that one before. And then I've got this problem where I can't be bothered wearing heavy jackets.
2: I'm 100% with you on that.
1: You know,
2: I'd rather wear multiple layers than one heavy jacket.
1: Right.
2: You just lose all mobility for not real comfort, though.
1: What I find most annoying is when you put a heavy jacket on and then you go on the bus, and then you just sweat on the bus, and then you get off and you're cold because you're in your own sweat and everything.
2: Oof.
1: And so I end up, like, not wearing enough clothing, and then I get sick. So it's like, it's a stupid thing. Unbelievable. Anyway, thank you, mate, for joining us once again.
2: Glad to be here.
1: You done all your Christmas shopping? It's coming up on us.
2: Yeah. Almost.
1: You done any Christmas shopping?
2: Nope.
1: No, me neither. But that is sort of almost everything. I only need to buy a Christmas gift for one person this year.
2: Yeah,
1: so.
2: Pretty much.
1: Yeah, sweet. So good luck with that. You got any ideas?
2: Like,
1: you got a plan yet? Or
2: Something.
1: Okay.
2: It's cooking in the background.
1: Cool. This idea, have you had that for a while? Did you ask for some suggestions? Did you...
2: Bit of both, though.
1: Yeah?
2: I mean, over conversations. I've learned to listen now.
1: Yeah.
2: So I picked up a hint or two.
1: Yeah.
2: I know what you want.
1: Okay.
2: How to go about it, that I'm yet to figure out.
1: Okay.
2: About yourself?
1: I'm admittedly quite average with the whole gift buying process thing.
2: Mm.
1: And so I sort of made the point a couple of weeks ago now that, look, if you've been making hints, I'll be honest with you, I have not picked up on them. and it was all good. She was like, no, like, I genuinely haven't been making hints like that. And so she gave me some tips about some things that might be helpful.
2: Yeah, that's way more easier.
1: Or, like, you know, practical stuff.
2: Yep.
1: As the kind of individuals we would consider ourselves.
2: Mm.
1: So, like I say, good luck with that. Mate, this week, we should get into the tune here, but I guess we better introduce the show first. I came across a fun news story about a Swedish gentleman cheating on his driving test recently, which we're definitely going to talk about. Yeah, you'll see why. I mean, yeah, dear listener, you will see why we're going to talk about this one. And so I thought we'd make this show about cheating on exams, cheating on tests. Is that anything you can come in here with a bit of experience behind you?
2: More than a bit, I would say.
1: You're familiar with a few tactics?
2: Yeah.
1: Ah, great. Well, I'm glad that we've got you on the show then.
2: Absolutely.
1: Cool. This first song is called Runabean by Concook.

moved from a seventh floor up to a ninth one. 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Stress a lot and so I light one up when the night's done. Fucked in the silence and hammered in the way that I'm gathering pace while I'm staggering, wasting away. I can't change what is happening. Basic traits are unraveling. I lose my stamina, it's maddening. I panic and I'm manic and erratic, and my habits have been static. I just can't change what's been happening. I

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1: Indeed you are. It's Friday afternoon. It's live day for Music Yelp, and you're listening to Ordinary Observations with Jack and Manoj this week. We're talking cheating on tests, cheating on exams. And we're going to get straight into it. A 45-year-old man from Alvesta was caught cheating on his driving test. Now, I know what you might be thinking. 45 years old and taking his driving test should be somewhat suspicious in itself, right? You should have your license by 45.
2: Yep.
1: No judgment to those who don't. But most people who are going to get their license in their lifetime will have done so by 45.
2: Absolutely.
1: I'm sure you'd agree. I will ask you, dear listener, however, to express a little understanding. You see, the majority of adult newcomers to Sweden, Manoj, you and myself included in this,
2: yep,
1: could not simply exchange your driver's license for a Swedish one, right? So when did you get your Indian driver's license?
2: Last year.
1: Yeah. You didn't have your driver's license at home?
2: I had my Indian driver's license.
1: Yeah.
2: But, as you know, you can't just straight up.
1: No, that's right. When did you get your Indian driver's license?
2: Oh, that I got when I turned 18.
1: Right?
2: Yeah.
1: Yeah. And you're now, what, 33?
2: Yeah. Coming up to 33.
1: Yeah. So it's not as simple as just exchanging your license. My story is very similar. Got my full New Zealand license at 20 or whatever.
2: Mm.
1: And it wasn't until last year, the age of 28, that I got my Swedish license.
2: Yep.
1: So there we go. We'll give Mr. 45-year-old a pass, assuming he's probably not Swedish or not from Sweden originally. So that's why he's doing his driver's license. Besides from like the, you know, European Economic Area countries, only British, Faroese, Swiss, and for some reason, Japanese driver's license holders can exchange their...
2: Very weird, though.
1: Yeah, I'm not quite sure why Sweden and Japan have some sort of specific agreement on driver's licensing transferability there. As far as I'm aware, there are no long-term social, economic, or cultural ties that bind Sweden and Japan in this kind of way, right? But, you know, obviously, congratulations to our Swedo-Japanese listeners who could take advantage of that little...
2: And if you are out there, please reach out to us.
1: Yeah, absolutely. Obviously, you know, tell us what it was like to be able to not...
2: go through the pains of...
1: Yeah, not to have to start from the beginning. Because it's a quite interesting place to be, right? Where it's like you do these group classes about the risks of driving drunk and under the effect of drugs or whatever. And the class is like half foreigners over the age of 25 at least.
2: Yep.
1: And then half like 17-year-old pimply kids from from high school, right? So... Anyway, with that said, we'll give this gentleman the benefit of the doubt. Now, the concept that an individual is innocent until proven guilty, mate, is one of the few defining tenets of Western democracy. That seems so far to still be agreed upon by a majority of people out there. So, and we here at Ordinary Observations would indeed like to keep things that way. Let's look at the facts. What has this man been accused of? What evidence is there against him? And what does he have to say that might act as defense against such accusations? So, it seems the test watcher overer. Do we have a better word for that in English?
2: Yeah, we do.
1: See, I don't... I've never heard a better word than test overwatcher or test watcher, whatever.
2: It's an invigilator.
1: But you're telling me that we've got a word in English for this?
2: Yes.
1: Invigilator.
2: Yep.
1: Cool. If anybody out there has heard the word invigilator before, please send me a message at jacko.williamson on Instagram. I've never heard this word before. Apparently, it is common knowledge amongst...
2: English-speaking places?
1: I don't believe
2: at
1: this...
2: Least.
1: Okay, at least in New Zealand, I don't believe this to be the case. But anyway, invigilator.
2: Yep.
1: The invigilator noticed some strange behavior going on. The person in this case noticed that the man had some kind of headphone in his ear, right? Obviously, this would constitute cheating. And we cannot be having that. It seems, however, he must have quickly realized that the invigilator... was heading his way, and quickly pulled it out of his ear and held it tight in a closed fist. This is halfway through his driving test once again. Naturally, the test invigilator, he would have asked the man to open his hand to see what you got in your fist there, buddy.
2: Yep.
1: Now, the man denied this request, not because it was a headphone that he was hiding, using it to cheat on the test, he claimed, but because it would be inappropriate to show a room full of strangers that he actually had a condom in his hand. Gasp, right? Now, I'm sure we'll all agree this would be a strange item to carry in one's closed fist whilst taking a theory test based on the rules of the road.
2: Yep.
1: But I can't imagine that it's actually illegal.
2: No.
1: You should be able to have a condom on your person if you...
2: I mean, if it's in your pocket.
1: Yeah. Presumably you haven't written notes on it or anything.
2: No.
1: Surely a condom would not be considered something used you could use to cheat.
2: Nope.
1: No. So extending the benefit of the doubt, let us assume that the defendant did in fact have a condom in his closed fist. The next logical question, Manoj, I'm sure you'll agree. Why? Why would he have had a condom in his hand at the driving test? Now, his excuse for this, or his explanation, is that he has an injury to his back, which causes him to uncontrollably ejaculate in stressful situations. And he was, you know, trying to put it on so that he doesn't make a mess of his trousers here in this room full of strangers just trying to do a driver's test. Now, that's understandable, but there's a couple things we got to ask ourselves. Firstly, one would imagine that if you suffered from such an injury, you'd get pretty accustomed to putting the condom on
2: before the actual test
1: begins.
2: Yeah?
1: Before you enter the room full of 10 to 20 strangers with a stressful situation in it.
2: Yep.
1: Maybe he's worked out a tactic of doing it discreetly whilst, you know, he's got a one-hand sort of thing going on.
2: Yeah, I don't want to know the details behind that.
1: No, you're right. We probably don't, and we don't need to. Maybe he's got some sort of tactic that we're not aware of. But, okay, you would imagine you'd do it beforehand.
2: Yeah.
1: Agreed. Point two. Now, I imagine most of us would agree that getting caught cheating and subsequently being interrogated about it, what you've got in your hand by a test overwatcher or an invigilator, in front of the aforementioned 10 to 20 strangers in the room just trying to pass a driver's test, I would imagine that would be a pretty stressful situation.
2: That is.
1: Right?
2: In any exam as well.
1: That
2: is a pretty stressful scenario.
1: Yeah, but to then be brought to everybody's attention.
2: Yeah, you're singled out, telling
1: you to open your fist, and now you have to tell the invigilator in a room full of people that you're going to come your pants at any moment, right? That seems like an absolute recipe for disaster for a man who ejaculates due to stress.
2: Absolutely.
1: Okay. That's just two questions from me. But disregarding those two supplementary questions I had, the judgment that actually matters was that, of course, of the district court. Who found the man guilty of cheating on his driving test, so he was given a fine and a probation period. Again, if you had an unfortunate injury, presumably to some sort of nerve, which causes you to once again ejaculate in stressful situations, you would imagine a court hearing would be exactly the kind of thing you'd try to avoid.
2: Yep.
1: Which is, you know, actually a good reason to perhaps believe the man. I don't know if he's prevented from taking the test again in any way, but I guess we'll wish him the best of luck.
2: You reckon there's a period of time from which he's barred from taking the test again and after which he can come back?
1: I really don't know how that works, to be honest. But it's not like he broke any driving laws.
2: Nah.
1: So I can't see why
2: not.
1: Yeah. I think he was fined. We'll get to that in a second. So, yeah. In a more serious tone, I did look up these kind of injuries or syndromes where people seem to have, like, uncontrollable, continuously occurring orgasms. And I think we'll take a moment here to express how truly awful that seems. Very genuine sympathy to people living with that. It seems like a truly awful thing to deal with. The group of conditions are called persistent genital arousal disorder. And it is so rare, there really is, like, not much known about it because it's kind of hard to study. And it's sort of one of these things where there's obviously a taboo around this kind of thing. So people are sort of
2: afraid to speak up.
1: Yeah, people would be understandably tend to keep it to themselves if they had this sort of issue. It can be caused by many different things, it seems. So I think the term persistent genital arousal disorder is just a umbrella term for the symptoms rather than like what's causing it. However, one of those few commonly recurring causes was back injury. So I guess this is in line with what our driving test cheater was saying. I saw another interview with a gentleman on the Learning Channel. Are you familiar with the Learning Channel?
2: I am.
1: TLC.
2: Yeah.
1: They're always interviewing people with unfortunate conditions or strange sexual proclivities or whatever. You don't learn so much from it, but you get the idea. I saw a guy interview with that guy. He has like 100 orgasms a day. It looks truly horrible. He developed this after a back injury.
2: Oof.
1: Mm-hmm. So, if nothing else, mate, that's got me sitting up straight.
2: Yeah.
1: That's got me focusing a bit more on, you know, correct back technique at the gym.
2: Safety first.
1: Safety first, mate. Learn to pick things up with your knees. Yep. Do not bend with your back.
2: Nope.
1: Because you certainly don't want to risk getting this issue. And there you go.
2: I'm going to stop arching my back right now.
1: Yeah, dude. You got to sit up straight. Stand up straight. Anyway, let's stop going on about this. And we got to get to another tune here. Otherwise, we're going to run out of time. But there you go. That's Mr. Alvesta cheating on his driving test because he comes uncontrollably. Condom in his pocket, this next song is called Quick Cures by Mundane.

0: MK-103 is your mooring in the electromagnetic ether.
1: Yeah, K-103 is your mooring in the electromagnetic ether. Hope you're well and truly moored out there. You're listening to Ordinary Observations with Jack Aminush this week. We're discussing cheating on your exams. Mate, we just talked about a man who has an unfortunate issue with his back during a driving test. Next up, we're going to talk about the REET 2021 scandal. Now, REET, are you familiar with what that is, mate?
2: To be honest, this was the first time when I looked up for this that I came across it.
1: Yeah, okay. So, next up, we travel to India. More specifically, Rajasthan.
2: Yes, sir.
1: You ever been to Rajasthan?
2: Yes, I have.
1: Yeah, you've been?
2: Lovely place.
1: Okay.
2: Also, the only desert area in
1: India.
2: Yeah,
1: right. Desert area in the northwest.
2: Yes, sir.
1: Bordering against Pakistan there. Very large province, home to like 68 million people, according to my statistics in front of me. In 2021, young prospective teachers, mate, were studying hard for the upcoming REET exam. That is the Rajasthan Eligibility Exam for Teachers. Okay, apparently this hadn't happened for a few years, so there was a lot of people studying it, a lot of people hoping to become teachers. Now, Rajasthan, as we mentioned, has a population of like 68 million people, which is a lot. And that means they need a lot of teachers. In total, over 100,000 people had applied to take this exam.
2: Okay.
1: Mm-hmm. So they were enrolled to sit this test at no less than 3,993 separate test locations. And when you have that many people taking that many exams at that many different places, you can understand you're going to have to take some serious measures to combat some cheating, right?
2: You need that many invigilators.
1: You need a lot of invigilators. You need more than just invigilators, it's going to say. In some areas, the state government had gone so far as to suspend internet and bulk SMS services.
2: Oh,
1: I'm not sure how that works, to be honest with you.
2: You can just jam up the cell towers.
1: But it seems like something that they can do. Yep. When there's, apparently, they'd done something similar for the police test a year or two previous. I imagine that's pretty annoying hassle for like the 67.9 million people not taking the teacher's exam.
2: Mm.
1: But that's just how it is sometimes, man. It was on a Sunday at least, so it shouldn't have caused too much issue to business. And that's important. Even the police were involved, deployed to exam centres to provide more watchful eyes or intimidation, perhaps, for would-be cheaters. Now, of course, obvious measures like turning off your internet, putting a few lazy cops outside the exam hall, it might prevent your rookies, your amateurs, your casual exam cheats, mate. But for a true fraudster, there's always a way around these, and undoubtedly there must have been at least a few cunning individuals who got away with it. Obviously, we're not going to talk about them because we don't know about that.
2: Yes, sir.
1: What we do know is the story of a few young men who were caught with wireless Bluetooth headphones in the exam room. Now, obviously, headphones are strictly banned in these situations. But in fairness, a headphone by itself?
2: Useless.
1: What are you going to do with that, right? It needs to be connected to something. None of the students had phones on their person. I presume they must have been confiscated.
2: Yeah. Most of them would have checked the pockets, had the pockets checked.
1: You enter the room and have to leave your phone somewhere, or whatever. So they got caught with headphones in, but supposedly nothing to connect them to. Not very cunning. Well, not until you make them take their shoes off, which was simply flip-flops.
2: Yeah.
1: Called slippers in the Indian media.
2: Absolutely.
1: You'd call them slippers.
2: Yep.
1: I was reading jandals in New Zealand English, thongs to Australians, etc., etc. So they were wearing these flip-flops. So they got caught with headphones in, but supposedly nothing to connect them to. Not very cunning. Well, not until you make them take their shoes off, which was simply flip-flops.
2: Yep.
1: Called slippers in the Indian media.
2: Absolutely.
1: You'd call them slippers.
2: Yep.
1: I was reading jandals in New Zealand English, thongs to Australians, etc., etc. So they were wearing these flip-flops, and they had stripped the foam from the soles and then hollowed it out.

0: transmitter pit were connected in the inside your flip-flops there, and that would mean that they could connect the headphones via Bluetooth to their flip-flops, and somebody from the outside is ringing into the phone part of their sandal and speaking to them through the headphone like that. I think this implies that the person on the outside must have received a copy of
1: the questions, at least.
0: Yeah, and they're looking up the answers somehow. I don't know how they received that copy. It's probably not so difficult, maybe.
1: That's a fairly common occurrence than you think.
0: Yeah. It seemed like the logic of turning the internet off was so that nobody could leak the exam paper online first.
1: Yep.
0: And so maybe that's a thing that
1: people always find ways to sort of get their hands on the question papers before the day before,
0: right,
1: and the morning of the exams. You'd have people actually selling them and making big profits off of it.
0: Okay. I guess, like we said, when there's that many thousands of people doing the test, there must also be thousands and thousands of people involved in arranging the test, and at least a couple of them will take a bit of money for... Gotcha. I guess somebody must have been outside with the exam. Maybe even just somebody faked it, entered the exam, wrote the questions down, and then like left after 15 minutes, right? Whatever.
1: Yep.
0: They had the answers outside. They were calling in, ringing into the flip-flop guys, sharing the answers. And, you know, who knows how they were looking them up on the outside, but that doesn't really matter. Anyway, this is obviously a fun story. Was on Indian national news, such like that. When the cheats got caught, they were sort of forced to pose for photos with the very proud-looking, like, police. You know how, like, every time the police make a bust of cocaine, they
1: parade the entire confiscation on a table with everything neatly arranged.
0: Exactly. And they're, like, everything neatly arranged, and there's, like, a gun there that's been confiscated and a pound of cash as well.
1: Yeah.
0: It's, like, that sort of thing, except there's just, like, these, like, three, like, scrawny dudes just, like, looking at the floor, looking real depressed. And the best part is they're not even wearing shoes because they got confiscated. Their flip-flops have been taken away from them. So that was fun. They were expensive shoes, too. Different articles quote two different prices, but it seems the shoes were somewhere between 2.5 to 6 lakh rupees.
1: That's quite a bit of money.
0: You might have to explain the lakh concept to us.
1: We use the denominations of 1,000, 10,000, 100,000 in here, but 100,000 would be 1 lakh rupees. So we don't have 100,000.
0: Yeah, so instead of saying 100,000 every time, you say 1 lakh.
1: Yep.
0: And that's 100,000 rupees.
1: Yes.
0: Yeah. Okay. So 2.5 to 6 rupees. So, yeah, I got these numbers from different articles. But either way, that's a lot of cash. Up to 60,000 Swedish krona.
1: For a pair of slippers.
0: For a pair of slippers, which is like 6,700 USD or 11,500 New Zealand dollars.
1: If you get a pair of slippers with 5G connectivity, what are you willing to pay for it?
0: Well, yeah, I don't know. But the annoying thing is I keep having to translate these numbers into like all the possible currencies of people from listening around the world. But obviously, 11,500 New Zealand dollars, 6,700 US dollars, that's very expensive for a pair of shoes.
1: Yep.
0: Almost certainly more expensive than any pair of shoes you could buy off the shelf in the city here. 60,000 krona. And as a fun little aside, I looked up the most expensive shoes ever. Top three. Could you guess? What do you expect them to be?
1: I'd expect something to be like a diamond studded pair of heels or something.
0: Exactly. All three are like gold, diamond encrusted, precious metals on them, whatever.
1: Yeah.
0: Like women's ball gown shoes kind of
1: thing. Absolutely.
0: You know, like you say, very...
1: Needlessly.
0: Exactly. Yeah. And they're just... they don't get worn, of course.
1: No.
0: They're worth like $20 million.
1: Yep.
0: Number four is the shoes thrown at George W. Bush by Iraqi journalist Muntada Al-Zaidi during a press conference in 2008.
1: Do you reckon the price would have gone up if it had actually hit the target?
0: Yeah, probably.
1: It would have pipped up to the podium places. Yeah.
0: It's funny, too, because they're just like... I'm going to say they're ugly shoes.
1: Yeah.
0: They're just, you know, regular man's...
1: Run-of-the-mill shoes.
0: Run-of-the-mill leather shoes. Yeah. They're like that Echo brand, you know? You know the one?
1: Yeah,
0: like,
1: I know the one.
0: Not particularly fashion-forward brand.
1: No.
0: But very expensive pair of shoes. Apparently that model really peaked in demand. People were trying to get their hands on that brand of shoe, or that model of shoe, after the George Bush shoeing incident. So big shout out there to Muntada Al-Zaidi. It would have been cool if he hit, but
1: absolutely,
0: yeah, great moment of television, that for sure. I'm not sure what sort of punishment is dished out in Rajasthan for cheating on your RET exam.
1: You think they would be banned from writing

0: a test again, considering this is to become a teacher.
1: Yeah, exactly. It sort of...
0: It defeats the purpose.
1: Yeah, there's a bit of irony there.
0: Yeah. You go into teach, you're cheating to going into teaching.
1: Yeah. So, I imagine they'll be prevented from taking that test in the future.
0: Yep.
1: If the picture of them standing shamefully in front of the police is anything to go by, I imagine they're in a fair bit of trouble. Though online, many did point out on the website formerly known as Twitter, many pointed out that the person that built the shoes should actually be given some sort of electrical engineering job, because that's quite impressive.
0: Ingenuity.
1: Yeah, yeah. Well, now, okay, so that's sort of that story. The whole deal came only a couple years, mate, after a school in Haveri, Karnataka. Haveri, Karnataka. Had asked students to bring cardboard boxes to an exam so that they could be worn on their heads, preventing them from being tempted into peeking left or right at the answers of the students beside them.
0: Yeah, this... I'm going to be honest.
1: Yeah.
0: I am from that state,
1: mm-hmm.
0: but I'd never heard of this case before.
1: This never came across your news desk?
0: Nope.
1: No. There's not much more to it than that. Obviously, when photos of a school classroom of students sitting there with cardboard boxes on their head, when those photos start making the rounds on social media, you know, people are quick to call out inhumaneness of such a practice, and the administrator responsible for running that exam was forced to apologize.
0: I'd imagine. Yeah.
1: Fun picture. He said that the whole box on head thing was totally optional. And that students had even brought their own cardboard boxes in to school that day, specifically to wear during the exam.
0: The school's at least teaching sustainable practices, though.
1: Absolutely. And look, I don't think anything really of consequence came to this guy. He just sort of had to apologize and said, yeah, maybe that was a stupid idea. But, you know, massive shout out to the Indian exam officials there fighting the good fight. You got to appreciate the ingenuity, like you say.
0: I think the ones that come up with ways of cheating like this need to be given better jobs.
1: Yeah, I think there's definitely something to it. I mean, you make the point that if you just put half the effort into studying for the exam,
0: yep,
1: that you have put into cheating for the exam, then you'd probably be doing okay anyway.
0: Yeah.
1: But...
0: hey, they're thinking outside the box.
1: Oh, they are indeed. Hey, man, great punter. Great little aside there to end the segment. Let's go through the next tune, and then we're going to come back with a little story from my university, actually. This next song is called Sorted by Ethel and Banshee the Great.

0: This is K103, Gothenburg Student Radio.
1: That was Sorted by Ethel and Banshee the Great. You're listening to Ordinary Observations here in K103, where we're talking about cheating on tests.
2: Yes, mate. Look, I'll be the first one to apologize for the technical issues right there. I forgot to put the slider back up, and I somehow nudged the button that hits the replay thing. So you just heard that song one and a half times. Well, sort of
1: one and a quarter times.
2: Yeah, you heard this. You sort of heard the first half of it twice, and not the end. But anyway, that's on me. Hope you're doing well out there. Next story. Now that I'm frazzled, next story comes from my own university, University of Otago. A little smash and grab, if you will. Way back 2015, boss. Like we just mentioned, at the University of Otago in Dunedin, New Zealand. Coincidentally, a university that I happened to be a student of myself at that time. Farthest university in the world from Gothenburg.
1: Oh, okay.
2: There you go. Dunedin's the furthest city in the world, so
1: yeah.
2: I presume that must be true for the university as well.
1: Fair enough.
2: I sort of vaguely remember the story of this breaking on campus, but it didn't really seem to be much of a... Something's gone on, but I don't remember hearing the end of it. So I think it was pretty much ignored at the university at the time. But whatever, we didn't get the full picture. Good story, however, goes like this. A 23-year-old woman was sitting what I believe was a dentistry exam. Famously difficult course to get into.
1: Oh.
2: I think Otago might in fact be the only dentistry school in New Zealand. So it's tough to get into dentistry. It's like sort of considered the next one down from being a doctor, from medicine, of the health sciences.
1: Yeah.
2: So it's a big deal. Now, this 23-year-old woman raised suspicion by asking to make not just one, not just two, but three separate trips to the bathroom during the course of the exam. Now, the exam...
1: Invigilator.
2: Thank you. Suspected something was afoot and checked the bathrooms themselves, where they found some hidden notes.
1: Ooh.
2: Now, suspecting that the woman had cheated in the exam invigilators put her paper separate. At the end of the exam, put it separate from the rest of everybody's papers, presumably so that the matter could be looked into by someone more discerning in these kind of things. But context, in New Zealand, all the exam invigilators, they're just retirees, right?
1: Yep.
2: Who come on down for a little bit of pocket money. They don't know anything about the test itself. They're just there to make sure nobody's cheating.
1: Yep.
2: And it's fun because they got no fucking idea what you're talking about. Like, so you can like leave the exam talking about the maths test and this equation, that equation.
1: They wouldn't understand.
2: They've got no. You can, like, every once in a while, somebody would not really get the idea that these people don't know a thing.
1: Yeah.
2: And they would like, oh, sorry,
1: ask questions.
2: I've got a question about this. I don't really understand what this is asking me.
1: Yeah.
2: And they would just be like, sorry, I've got no idea. Good luck. Now, knowing that her paper had been sort of singled out, the student asked the exam invigilators if she was in trouble or, you know, what was going on. She denied that the notes in the bathroom were hers.
1: Okay.
2: I don't know whether the exam invigilator had actually said anything about notes in the bathroom at that point. You know what I'm getting at here? If she's like, the notes weren't mine, and they're like, what notes? I don't know if what was going on.
1: Okay.
2: If they had said we found some notes, if they hadn't, doesn't matter. They put her paper separate. She was obviously anxious about this.
1: Oh.
2: Obviously fearing that she was going to get done for cheating when the professor or whoever marking the paper got hold of it, she hatched a cunning plan.
1: Oh.
2: You see, later that afternoon, mate, the woman disguised herself and entered the Historic University Registry Building. Also known as the Clock Tower for all everyone who went to Otago. Completed in 1879, actually. Beautiful, beautiful building. One of the oldest buildings in New Zealand. Lovely. It's like, if you look at the University of Otago, you get that picture on Google Images. Very nice, however, not important. Once inside the registry building, she found her way into a cleaning cupboard and then waited patiently for everyone else to go home for the day. Classic trick.
1: Yeah.
2: One of the oldest tricks in the book.
1: Yep.
2: You kind of get the feeling at this point, however, it's crossing a boundary from a little bit of exam notes in the bathroom to
1: breaking into and
2: trespassing.
1: Yeah.
2: That's getting pretty illegal.
1: Yeah.
2: So once the building was empty, the coast was clear. She emerged from her cleaning cupboard, adorned in rubber gloves, a balaclava, a hoodie, wielding an axe.
1: Say what?
2: Yeah. Now, quite how she got the axe into the building in the first place, I don't know. Presumably, it was small enough, like a hatchet sort of axe.
1: Okay.
2: That could fit in a backpack. The articles just said an axe.
1: Okay.
2: But, you know, presumably you don't need a full-size lumberjack axe to break out of your cleaning cupboard. Not important. It seems she didn't encounter any cleaners or stuff that stayed late. would have been absolutely terrifying. I'm sure you could agree. Just going about your business. Oh, it's late. Oh, I got to stay an extra hour to finish up these things.
1: Somebody with a balaclava and an axe shows up.
2: Yeah, that would be pretty freaky. Luckily, that didn't seem to have been the case. She used the axe to smash down some wooden paneling, windows, and doors to access offices that would otherwise need an access card to get into.
1: Okay.
2: Yeah, so she just bashing things down, making her way through the registry building, essentially. Okay. She apparently even attempted to use a hand truck, like a dolly. Do you know what I'm talking about if I say that?
1: The one you push it on?
2: With the two wheels?
1: Yes.
2: That leans back?
1: Yep.
2: Imagine, for the listener, if you can't quite grasp what I'm talking about yet, you need to move a heavy piece of furniture. What do? You get one of those little things that you put it on and you lean it back and it's on two wheels and you can push it around like that.
1: Yep.
2: Yep. She tried to use one of those, in fact, to lift a door off its hinges, which, you gotta admit, is quite creative.
1: Again, the ingenuity of this.
2: Yeah, I mean, if you have to lift a door off its hinges without any door hinge off lifting equipment,
1: you need some heavy support.
2: You do. Yeah, you need a few big dudes to do that.
1: Yeah.
2: But, I mean, a dolly's a pretty clever crack at it.
1: Absolutely.
2: Yeah. Now, quite how she, I imagine, like, if you're gonna take a door off its hinge, the door kind of needs to be open. Right?
1: Because you think so. Otherwise, there's a frame on the top.
2: Yeah.
1: Holding it down.
2: But presumably, if the door was open, that would defeat the purpose of taking off the hinge. Whatever. She tried.
1: Yeah.
2: And I don't know if she could get through that door. Doesn't really matter. It seems the woman succeeded in finding her illegitimate exam paper, and she stole it. Along with 97 other yet-to-be-marked exams from other students. Many of these papers weren't even the same exam she had taken. You know, besides the dentistry papers, there was also some English, some political science, and some sports science, if I'm not mistaken. I believe the logic there is that if you're going to steal one exam, it might look pretty suspicious.
1: Yeah.
2: Or like, oh, I mean, it already looks suspicious considering she's bashed her way into the whole thing.
1: With that camera's recording.
2: Yeah, but she's wearing a balaclava and stuff.
1: Oh, okay.
2: But I guess the point is, if she had just like smashed her way in and stolen only her exam,
1: that would point all the fingers at her.
2: Yeah, yep. It becomes pretty obvious that it must have been her that did it.
1: Yep.
2: If she takes the exams of 97 other students as well, there's at least a bigger pool that the police are going to have to look through in order to pin it on her. So that, I guess that kind of makes sense. I think the plan was that if the exams are stolen, then everybody just gets a blanket pass, is my understanding. Or at least the opportunity
1: to
2: reset the exam. And I wonder if that means that you redo the exact same exam.
1: Probably not.
2: If the professor has to write a new one, I don't know. It seems unfair, but whatever.
1: Yep.
2: She was obviously worried that this particular exam was not going to be accepted, and so she was trying to steal it, was her plan. Now, of course, all this breaking and smashing set off some silent alarms, but for whatever reason, it seems Campus Watch, or whoever's responsible for security at the University of Otago, took their sweet-ass time getting to the clock tower building, because she got away. She broke in, got her thing, tried to lift the door off the hinge, still had time to get out of there with her 97 stolen exam papers before anybody bothered to check in on the ruckus. Now, from here, she got in her car and drove to Ravensbourne, which is a kind of like depressing suburb of Dunedin. 10 minutes drive. It's along the harbour, sort of 10 minutes drive from main town kind of thing. Not far, but it's like sort of on the wrong side of the hill, so it never gets like sunshine.
1: Ooh.
2: It's always just cold and it feels damp there.
1: Okay.
2: You know? But anyway, so the important part is that it's beside the harbour, and that's where she threw the papers in.
1: Oh.
2: She disposed of the papers in the harbour. I know, terrible littering behaviour, for one. Uh-huh. We don't endorse that at all. Threw the papers in the harbour, threw the clothes she was wearing in the harbour, and then just drove home. The next day, the police did a bit of forensic work, as you'd fucking hope they would, and analyzed some security camera footage, yada yada, the kind of stuff you'd expect. They caught up with the woman a few days later. Ladies and gentlemen, we got them. Now, evidently, she was pretty remorseful and admitted her wrongdoing to the police, which is admirable. You should, you know, in such an instance.
1: Absolutely.
2: Yes. Now, this is how we know that she had dumped the exam papers and the clothes in the harbour. That's how we found them.
1: Yeah, okay.
2: Yeah, because she admitted it to the cops. When they were recovered, the university said that, unfortunately, they're not in any condition to be marked, right?
1: Yeah.
2: Sitting around, floating around in the harbour, presumably in like a little estuary or something.
1: Yeah.
2: For a few days is not going to be good for paper. You can imagine what that would do. My understanding is that the affected students were given the opportunity to reset their exams if they so wanted to. Otherwise, they would just get a grade based on like all the non-exam stuff that they'd done in that paper.
1: Okay.
2: Yeah.
1: Okay.
2: Yeah. So that's if the exam is worth like 50% of their final grade,
1: yeah,
2: that just gets discounted and the whole grade comes from like their
1: quote unquote sort of thing.
2: Internal stuff.
1: Yeah.
2: So whatever. Some students, if you wanted to, you could redo it is the important part. A few months later, the woman appeared in court, charged with theft and damages to a private building in order to cover up her cheating.
1: Yeah.
2: Unsurprising. Her lawyer pointed out that there was, in fact, no evidence that cheating had occurred. And the judge agreed with this point.
1: I mean, I'm on the side of the lawyer. I hate to be on the side of lawyer, I suppose, unless it's my lawyer.
2: Sure.
1: If I ever have one. But I do kind of agree.
2: Yeah.
1: Nobody has any notes.
2: No. No, so I don't know if the exam invigilators had taken the notes they found in the bathroom and put that together with the exam or whatever it was.
1: Yeah.
2: But the judge was like, yeah, actually, you're kind of right. We can't prove that you cheated here. But if you hadn't have stolen the exam papers, maybe we could.
1: Mm.
2: Is kind of the point there. Like, yeah, we can't prove it because you committed this crime.
1: Innocent until proven guilty.
2: Yeah, that's true. That's true. Unfortunately, she was proven guilty of incredible destruction and theft. So she was, she was granted name suppression.
1: Okay.
2: So nobody knows who this individual was. I think a large part of the defense is that she was quite mentally
1: unstable.
2: Are we allowed to say that? At least in 2018 we were.
1: Yeah.
2: So anyway, she wasn't in the most mentally healthy of places.
1: Okay.
2: And so I think she was obviously quite stressed out about this exam, and that had, you know, there were some issues in the background here.
1: Okay.
2: So she was granted name suppression at least, but in the end she was found guilty and sentenced to 12 months supervision, whatever that means.
1: I think that's like anklet monitor at home sort of thing.
2: Yeah.
1: You're not allowed to leave a place unless you have like some figure of authority present.
2: Mm. It's probably not that extreme because I don't think she was expelled from the university.
1: Oh.
2: I think the...
1: You think being convicted of this constitutes...
2: I'm sure she failed the paper. But I think the mental healthness issue of the question probably meant that it was healthier, you know. It's better for her to be able to continue her degree long term. But anyway, I don't know that for sure. I'm just guessing. She was forced to pay $6,400 New Zealand dollars in reparations to the university. That's roughly 35,000 Swedish krona. So, a lot of cash for a student.
1: Yeah.
2: And a lot of cash to fail an exam. But there you go. Damn, man. We're going to cut through the next tune here. This one is Skepta and Fred Again with Back to Back. Shout out Drummo. I know he's a big fan. We'll see you on the other side.
3: Open up your bedroom door. Let your mum hear this. Introduce her to the music. Yeah.

0: allow it, man. 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No more weed up, man. Please, man.
1: Young SK, I was going insane. To go radio, I had to walk in the rain. Tell me what you know about surfing the train. No logical thinking, had stress on the brain. One time I had to murk AMCs. Bet any money they won't test me again. Before I did fit pics, I've been a lyricist. Had to make

0: /badminton all day long. 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
2: Yes, indeed. You're listening to Ordinary Observations. That was Skepta and Fred again with Back to Back. Minaj, we're just about time to wrap up here, mate.
3: Yes, sir.
2: We've been talking cheating on your exams. You got any final closing remarks?
3: If you need any tips on how to go through with this.
2: We got any quick tips before we round out?
3: Your Texas Instruments calculator can do a lot more things than you can imagine.
2: Okay. You don't remember off the top of your head which, like, how to get to that, or?
3: Certain matrices.
2: Yeah.
3: The option for matrices in the Texas Instruments scientific calculator can hold more equations as values.
2: So you can type in your own equations?
3: Yep.
2: Okay.
3: Pretty much.
2: Stuff that you might have been expected to remember for the test.
3: Yep.
2: But your calculator, you can outsource that to your calculator.
3: Pretty much.
2: There you go, mate. That's clever stuff. I think in university, we had those at high school, but at university we weren't allowed to use them.
3: Oh.
2: Which was fun. Because it felt like we had spent hundreds of dollars for an expensive calculator for, like...
3: You think you'd have more use of that in your university than your high school, though.
2: You would.
3: Yeah.
2: But, look, mate, that's just one of the great mysteries of life.
3: Isn't it?
2: This has been Ordinary Observations. Thank you once again for joining me, my bro.
3: Thank you for having me.
2: Great to have you here. This is K103 Live Day. Next up, you'll be hearing Foya Recomendera. Stay tuned, and we'll see you next time. This, our song, is The Halophones with Lazy Lover.

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0: Marie and
2: Fatima.
3: So weird.
1: Welcome to the show about nothing. The show in which we talk about everything and nothing and everything in between. And no topic is taboo.
2: That's right.
1: It's our new era. We have made a new jingle. And every time we listen to it, we smile at ourselves because we're like... It's so funny.
2: Also, when we recorded it, as you heard, it was quite fun as well.
1: Yeah, exactly. I had a sugar rush at some point, and I started being very silly. Then I calmed down, then someone else had a sugar rush, and so on. It was just like sticking to each and every one of us. Who is each and every one of us, you might wonder? There's Fatima.
3: Hello.
1: And there's Marie.
2: Hi.
1: And there's me, Belen. And... Once again, we have a full house in the studio, which is nice, I think. Do you know, today we're recording on the 13th of February, which is Galentine's Day for me, a day in which we celebrate love that is not romantic. And last year, we were also recording a show, so I feel like Galentine's Day is to celebrate my podcast girlies, which are...
2: Yeah,
1: my,
2: why not?
1: My girl is in real life as well, not only in the studio. So thank you for being alive. I appreciate your existence very much. However, talking about existence and existentialism.
2: What a segue.
1: I know, right?
2: Bravo. That's like years of radio.
1: This is what I call, what do I call this? Galaxy brain.
2: Galaxy brain.
1: Yeah, I call it galaxy brain. Some people call it parallel thinking. Others might just call it undiagnosed ADHD.
2: it all depends on perspective, which
1: exactly,
2: is relevant.
1: Exactly, which is also like, I could go on and on about perspective, yeah. But we need to record the show. Talking about existentialism and being alive and so on and so forth. The topic for our show today is the 7 deadly sins.
2: Second attempt.
1: Yeah. You may think, what? Second attempt? Did I miss the first one? Well, if you're not an OG listener of the show about nothing, yes, you did. And you should feel a lot of like Catholic guilt inside of your cold little heart and go repent to your nearest church. Because that is really bad.
2: It took a turn that was not
3: very quickly.
1: I'm in my Catholic priest era. Minus the pedophilia. That's not my jam, to be fair.
2: Sorry to interrupt here, but so what happened was that we were actually live doing a first part of the show last Saturday, and we didn't record it.
1: We recorded it, but somehow
2: we muted
1: we
2: it.
1: Didn't.
2: Yeah,
1: we fucked up. But that's okay.
2: Life happens.
1: We're only human, and sometimes you try your best and you don't succeed. And you get what you want and not what you need. And Coldplay is a band that have a really good album, but then they became too mainstream for my taste. Anyway, the 7 deadly sins.
2: Oh,
1: why are we talking about them, you say? Because religion is not that important anymore. And why are we focusing on this? This seems like a silly thing to do, right? Well, I'm always thinking that even though the modern world, quote-unquote, is striving for secularization, I think there's a lot of remnants of religion in our culture and what we value as a society and
2: there's
1: what we not value.
2: There's actually a uni class on it.
1: A uni class on
2: there's
1: it?
2: There's a uni class about on how religion
1: yes.
2: is
1: and
2: still very
1: it.
2: Much present in the... Yeah, I did. Yeah. I told this last time.
1: Yes, yeah, if you were there, you already know, but Fatima is our expert.
2: There's a course and... So it wouldn't be a course if it was nothing.
1: Mm-hmm. Yeah, that is very true. If there's a course on it, there's a course on like Harry Potter even, but anyway.
2: Harry Potter is real.
1: Is it? And it was written by an anonymous person. It was found in a cave. Yes.
2: Yeah.
1: And so I think one of the signs of this is the 7 deadly sins that are mainly from the Catholic Church, very, very old, from the 6th century AD. They were put together by a dude called Pope Gregory I. Can you believe there were a few different Gregories? Anyway, so I think this is a good way, a good prism to sort of look at the influence of the church in our morality and, as I said before, the things that we value and we don't value in Western society. So I thought, why not? Let's dive into this and
4: Head first.
1: Let's see which is our favorite sin. And
4: we're all sinners here.
1: Yeah, we're all sinners here. This is not a sacred place. But before that, we need to have a little song break because ain't nobody want to get into this without a little bit of dancing beforehand. So you shake your sins away. And we're going to be listening to Gotham MC Yala. And the song is called Nimerudi.
4: Yeah.
1: Enjoy.

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1: Indeed, you are. And this
2: you
1: is
2: are.
1: The big show about sinning by the show about nothing.
2: The big sin show.
3: I have a really hard time pronouncing that. Uh-oh.
1: Uh-oh.
3: What is happening?
1: Distract.
3: Distract.
4: Bubble water coming out from my mouth.
3: Oh my god.
1: Does that already count like a sin?
3: But first sin, bubbly mouth.
4: Bubbly mouth.
3: Bubbly mouth. Or, anyway, we are the show about nothing. We are Marie, Fatima, and Belen.
1: Yep.
3: And today we are talking about the seven deadly sins. And we're going to reflect a bit on the church's hold on morality. And
1: would you believe me that I actually like already forgot? You listed all of them, and like I'm pretty sure I can't get them together anymore. So you know, my attention span is like shorter than
3: Should
1: 7 days.
3: Should we test her?
1: Please don't.
4: Well, let's please do it because let's try spot. To do, let's you and me try to get it together.
1: Yeah,
4: because
1: yeah,
4: I feel you.
3: I believe in you.
4: So the first one is lust.
1: Yeah, true. It was
4: and,
1: last.
4: And
1: yeah.
4: That, and it, they're like ordered in, ranked in least
1: severity.
4: Grade, yeah.
1: Mm-hmm.
4: Okay. So the first one is lust, meaning sin, but you know, it's okay.
3: It's okay.
4: And then
3: you will clearly be forgiven.
4: Was the gluttony?
3: And
4: next?
3: Then they forgot everything because they're too lusty.
1: I think gluttony was third.
4: Is it third gluttony?
3: No.
4: Is it second?
3: Mm-hmm.
4: Then okay. It was just, yeah.
1: Good.
4: Okay, gluttony. And then there's the word I don't know how to say. Because it's like an envy thing in
1: uh-huh.
4: The
1: wrath? No, that's
4: no,
1: that's anger
4: was
1: in the bottom.
4: Cloth, sloth, sloth, sloth, sloth. Sloth.
3: Sloth.
1: Oh, yeah, the lazy.
3: Mm-hmm. You forgot one. In the between gluttony and sloth, there's another one.
1: I also think I can't remember because those words are so, strange to my daily words.
3: Oh, my God.
4: I don't know what the third one is. What's the third one?
1: No, gluttony was the eating thingy.
3: Yeah.
1: What is in between there?
3: You don't have to say them in order. You can also just say them.
1: Okay, what have you?
3: What do you remember apart from?
4: I mean, I know you shouldn't lie, but that's not a deadly sin.
3: That's one of the commandments.
4: Yeah.
3: That's another
4: Forget
3: story.
4: The commandments, just sins.
1: So we have wrath somewhere on the list.
4: Yeah wrath is one. Yeah,
3: you got the lisping ones. I am proud as your Spanish friend that you could lisp those words.
4: Maybe that's why they stuck with us.
3: Yeah.
1: Oh my god.
3: I'm Spanish.
4: What? Jealousy? Is that one? There's the envy.
3: You wanna. Yes. It's a part of one, you could say.
1: I don't know. Please help us.
4: Yeah.
3: All right. The seven deadly sins are lust, gluttony, greed. Sloth,
1: greed.
3: Envy, wrath, and pride.
4: Damn, greed. The greed one.
3: Yes.
1: The greed bastards we are, we're not aware.
4: I feel like greed should be the heaviest sin, like it's the cause of all problems in the world.
3: Mm-hmm.
1: Elon Musk, this goes out to you.
4: Shout out, Musk.
3: You know, we know you're listening, and we wanted to say from the bottom of our hearts, fuck you. Very, very much. Anyway, what are the seven deadly sins? They are a classification of the major vices within the teachings of Christianity that shape the Christian code of conduct, in a way. And we've listed them in order of increasing severity. And this, again, our boy Gregory I, a pope from the 6th century AD, was the one that was like putting them all together and thinking, oh, this is the least problematic and this is the most problematic and all that. And then Thomas Aquinas, which is a philosopher and also like a religious man, defended this theory, making it canon, I guess.
1: I have a question. Does AD just stand for I thought it stands for Anno Domini or something like the year of the Lord, but
3: year of the Lord.
1: But maybe it's like ante, because in Latin it would be in before ante.
3: Yes, exactly.
1: So it's before Christ.
3: Is after Christ.
4: This is
3: because
4: after.
3: It's just Christian, yeah. After.
1: I need to figure this out while we do.
4: 600 is the same year as when
1: maybe
4: the
1: it's the year of the Lord 600. So it's like past, you know. Oh, Jesus, after, Jesus boy and so on.
3: I don't remember.
1: Gregory, what have you done? You
4: I
1: left
4: mean,
1: us
4: in
1: confused.
4: The 600s, Gregory. In the 600s was when the Arabs took over basically all of the Mediterranean countries and made them Muslim.
3: Never forget. Yeah, no, so I don't...
1: We figure it out, just go further
3: know.
1: In the text.
3: We cannot get, like, stuck here, otherwise...
4: But, like, I wanna flex my knowledge and tell you that Aquinas was from the 13th century.
3: She looked it up on Wikipedia on the last show.
4: Why are you spoiling me like that, dude?
3: Because I am just, I have to stay truth. Yeah. True. I have to stay
4: I know,
3: close
4: I
3: to
4: know.
3: The truth.
4: I, my guess was pretty close, though. I wasn't yeah. all that off
3: it
4: when I
3: okay.
4: guessed it. Merde, I'm sorry.
3: Merde. I'm so international. Anyway, so... Thomas Aquinas, in his Summa Theologica, said that these sins are the head and form of all the other sins. So these are... at the core of any other form of sinning. Like, normally, if you're stealing or you're killing, you might be driven by the sins. So they are, like, they're really, like, hardcore. So should we start discussing at least the first one, which is the least problematic one?
4: Yeah, and we can do that. But, like, isn't a defining feature of the sins that you also need to do penance?
3: Yeah, but this is yeah, but like, should we talk about that or should we talk about
1: no we should talk
4: no,
1: about
4: no,
1: that
4: go ahead. No, I was just kidding. The whole
3: yeah, I mean it, but this is a feature of Catholicism, like you sin and then to be absolved of your sin and like to sort of cleanse your soul you go and repent and do a penance that's dictated to you by your priest of confidence. So you like, you get into the little wooden little house and you're like, forgive me, Father, for I have sinned. Or in Spanish we say, Ave María Purísima, sin pecado concebida. And
4: wow.
3: Then you just go and, yeah.
4: It has nothing to do with the phrase in English.
3: Yeah, because we're Catholics, we're into the Virgin Mary.
4: No, that I know.
3: That's me. Yeah. Yes. Sure.
4: Oh my gosh.
3: You're so close to me, like the Virgin Mary.
1: I know. I'm flawless and innocent.
3: Definitely.
4: No lust. Okay, let's get into the sins. Let's do it.
3: Let's
4: yeah.
3: do it. Let's start with lust. Intense or unbridled sexual desire, which may lead to fornication, including adultery, rape, or bestiality. What the fuck is bestiality? I do not know. I'm guessing there's something
4: they
3: homosexual
4: don't like BDSM.
3: No.
1: Maybe sex with animals.
3: Sex with
4: that
3: camels.
4: Be, yeah, animals. She said. Did you say camels?
3: Camels.
4: Or
1: animals.
4: Oh, you said animals. Yeah.
3: I understood camels.
1: No,
3: just
1: animals.
3: Just camels.
1: I mean, it's physically maybe a bit challenging with camels, but.
4: Depends on how tall you are.
1: I also do not. I do not want to go further into.
3: Yeah, no. Okay,
4: but it could be BC, yeah. Like, yeah.
3: It is an abuse of a faculty that humans share with animals and camels, I guess. And sins of the flesh are less grievous. I should learn how to pronounce this word. Grievous. Grievous. Yeah. Graves than spiritual sins. So that's why this one is baby sin. Because it's like, oh, it's your animal self.
1: Lame.
3: It's
1: but
3: like racing.
1: I have a real big issue with this because I feel like in the modern society, you know, if there's the explanation that, oh, but you know, it's just like lust is like an instinctual thing that is hard to steer, therefore it should be easier forgiven. But like, isn't that a little bit sometimes in the discourse of like, you know, when somebody is raped, then it's like often the blame sort of on...
3: Mm.
4: But like, imagine...
1: Did you just provoke his instinct?
4: But imagine if you were actually to listen to all...
1: Problematic.
4: All of those, you know, you always... If you couldn't control instinct...
3: You're like, farther away from God.
4: Yeah, but like, not just
1: we're also
4: sex,
1: alive
4: just talking
1: because
4: about
1: we have instinct.
4: Sometimes
1: like,
4: my impulses want me to do some weird ass shit, like impulsively.
3: This is where you should go to get psychoanalyzed.
4: But I mean, I think, right? What I want, I think, I always thought it was like, okay, but probably all the people have these thoughts. It's just so shame.
3: No, Fatima, it is you.
4: Thank you.
3: Go to therapy.
4: Yeah. I mean, I have.
3: Anyway, is this the sin you most relate to? Do you defend? I think there is a point for defending female lust, actually. I don't think neither our boy Gregory the First or our boy Thomas Aquinas, born in the 13th century, were very big on female lust. But I think we should touch on it.
4: I mean,
3: oh, also the sins have like virtues that oppose them. Like instead of falling into lust, you should be as chaste as possible. So chastity is the virtue that opposes lust.
4: If you could see me now with my chastity belt here.
3: My fucking lord wouldn't even mention it. Also, I would like to break my chastity belt, so if there's anyone out there that wants to break it, I'm all legs for you. It's any gender suits me fine. Hit me up. You may end up being my twin flame, who knows? But let's listen to a song called Twin Flame by Ruby. Boop.

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1: And this is
2: the show of nothing.
1: And we are discussing
2: channeling my bestiality.
1: Yes. Today we are discussing Deadly Sins, and we've just gone over Lust. We think it's a nice sin actually, and we tried to
2: quite pleasant indeed.
1: I don't know why you have to keep your beliefs and your spirituality away from your pleasure. I don't know what, like,
2: it's
1: why
2: a way to control the masses.
1: Why did the church decide this? Yeah,
2: maybe it was a lot of like incels in church, and they were just, you know, early versions of like modern incels that were just, you know, nobody comes and loves me, so I want to forbid it to everyone.
3: Could also be that it was happening too much and it was spreading diseases, and like it could have some sort of practical
2: Probably, or
1: the two can be true at the same time.
3: Yeah.
1: There's also a lot of repressed homosexuality within the confines of the church. There's a lot of lesbian acts being committed at the convents. Actually, very fun to look into that. It's because like Christianity for a very long time, they weren't like, they just refused to admit that lesbianism was a thing, so the nuns were like going at it
3: really
1: crazy. Yeah, should we change into the next sin? We have gluttony.
2: I think we just sinned.
1: We just sinned because we are eating chocolate chip muffins that are like gooey in inside, and maybe we shouldn't be eating on them. That's eating too much. It's too much sugar.
3: I think
1: whatever.
3: It's like in French they call it a péché mignon, which is like when you cannot like your sweet sin. It's like something you cannot stay away from. Like I think that's quite
1: peccata minuta.
3: Yeah,
1: is it? That's Latin, I think. flexing my Latin on air. Apologies. So the definition of gluttony is overindulgence and overconsumption of anything to the point of waste. It could also include an obsessive anticipation of meals and overindulgence in delicacies and costly foods. There are five forms of gluttony.
3: Are they all consumption, like food related?
1: I think
3: I know you're gluttony. Can you be gluttonous with
2: drugs?
3: Your desires, for example?
1: Drugs.
3: Yeah. But
1: yeah,
3: it's something you intake in some sort of form.
1: It was thought of as food.
3: Yeah.
1: Because I guess that when they came up with this list, food was very important in the sense that it was very scarce.
3: Yeah,
1: and like not
3: if you weren't a royal.
1: Yeah, exactly. And this was, remember, the church, one of the church's goals is to control the masses and make more people faithful to a specific kind of church. So you want to control them, you want to not condone that someone eats too much so that then the other part of the churchgoers do not have enough to eat, you know?
3: Well,
1: everybody should get just enough.
3: What's the gluttonous
1: gluttony is like saying, I would like logom of this much pasta, you know, like just enough.
3: Yeah, but gluttony would be not like
2: give me all of it.
3: Yeah.
1: No. Yes, but like the opposite of gluttony would be logom.
3: Yeah, but like, what's
1: like
3: the
1: making
3: official
1: gluttony a sin? Ah, yeah, the official one.
3: Yeah.
1: Yes. Apologies, I went far away. And
3: I want as a counterpart.
1: Temperance.
3: Okay. Which is like a calmness in a way.
1: So, yes, so it's also somber, a tarot card.
3: Sober thing, sort of. A sober
1: one of the major
3: behavior,
1: arcana in the tarot. It's called temperance.
3: Temperance.
1: I'm very much, I'm a glutinous person.
2: I have a postcard hanging on my wall in my apartment. It says in German, "Zu viel des Guten ist wunderbar." It means
1: wunderbar.
2: too much of everything is amazing. So here I am caught sinning the second time.
1: Yeah, no, I'm more glutinous than lusty, I think.
3: Me too.
1: I mean, I guess you could, I guess gluttony could embed lust.
3: Because that's what I wanted to reflect upon.
1: But that's why it goes up in the scale. So I guess every new sin engulfs the previous one because it's a bit more grievous.
3: If I feel gluttonous, I can fill that void or whatever with lust.
1: Mm.
3: And it would, you know.
1: Again, psychotherapy.
3: Yeah.
2: Not everything.

0: Apologies.
1: No, but I wonder if I can feel lust, like when I have a desire. I wonder if I can feel that with food. Yeah, I can. Yeah, definitely. I can feel them. They feel very similar in a way for me.
2: I hear somebody breathing really loud in my headphones. So
1: is it?
0: Yeah, could be me. Yeah. I think it's me. I'm sorry.
2: The gluttonous breathing over there.
0: Yeah, but there's also like five ways in which you can incur in gluttony, according to Tomás Aquinas. There's laute, which is eating too expensively. You know, when you're like, I deserve this very expensive
2: shellfish.
0: Yeah. Studiose, which is eating too daintily. So like those people are like, no, I'm sorry, I can't any carbs. You're being picky, you're picking your food out. You're like
1: not happy with what you have.
0: Yeah, very always breaking everything down and not appreciating food for what it is, which is a way of nurturing your body. Nimis, which is eating too much. Praeperopere, eating too soon. And ardenter, which is eating too eagerly. Yes.
1: Wow, there's so much you need to think about when you eat.
2: I've
1: actually seen
0: trigger warning. If you have any sort of like eating disorder, please ignore gluttony. Don't even think about it.
1: I know this one person who literally takes chews a bite of food and always puts down the fork or whatever, leans back towards the chair, and really lets it go down before
0: this
1: they
0: is the
1: eat
0: way
1: again.
0: You're meant to eat, actually.
1: Yeah, I know, but it's like, right? And
2: it's healthy to chew a lot, which I sometimes focus on, like really chewing
1: your metabolism starts in the mouth.
2: Yeah.
1: I see where your minds went, but no.
2: Do you, though?
0: Oh, my God.
2: Remember, I'm the innocent Virgin Maria.
1: It's true.
0: Now I'm scared of breathing.
1: You know, just when you're talking, it's fine. And then you just, hey, look over to the side.
0: Well, thank you for teaching me how to radio. I really appreciate it.
1: I'm sorry.
2: We're getting that stuck here, ladies. We have a few more sins to get through.
0: Oh, my God. Are you greedy for sins? The next sin is greed. Desire to acquire or possess more than one needs, especially with respect to material wealth. Mm-hmm. How can you not be greedy in capitalism?
1: I mean, it feasts on greed.
0: Yeah, it's like it wouldn't exist if we weren't greedy. And I think this one's particularly funny because you see how the Catholic Church is greedy AF.
1: My God, yeah, so much.
0: Like, not only does it
1: pay us money and we will forgive your sins.
2: Now I hit the microphone.
0: Not only do they want your soul, they also want your material wealth.
2: Talking about rich AF Catholic churches, I grew up in the south of Germany, which is very conservative, mostly Catholic. Protestantism isn't really a big thing there. But
1: God, were you oppressed?
0: As it should.
2: No, I don't think I was oppressed. But what
1: because
2: I wanted,
1: you're not a part, just like you're part of the Protestant Church, not the Catholic Church.
2: Yeah, but I don't know. I didn't feel very oppressed.
1: No, I just wanted people to know why I asked the question. Because
2: I wanted to just mention that this week earlier, I was in Linköping for an event, and I went to the big cathedral in Linköping, which looks very fancy from the outside, and I was expecting it to be very golden and like very polished and so on from the inside. And it wasn't. And like it was kind of like not matching my expectation for what it would be inside. Mm-hmm. And it was a very positive surprise because it was, I don't know, kind of nice to get in there. It was really like big and had open, like, you know, bright windows. And it was a sort of a pleasant experience to be in there. And not a lot of gold, not very, you know, pompous. I don't know what's this word in English. Maybe it doesn't exist.
0: Yeah, it exists.
2: Yeah. So I just thought it was nice. And like, I think I'm enjoying the Protestant churches here in Sweden way more than all of these very old, very Catholic ones at home, because they're often having a tendency to being really dark and very overloaded with gold, because Catholics were really good at robbing other people.
1: Yeah, it's true. But for me, traveling to Catholic churches, having grown up in Sweden, I really enjoy going to Catholic churches, because I'm like, wow,
3: I'm forever disappointed.
1: Obviously, I'm like judging them, be like, how, why? But it's still like beautiful artwork, and like when you've seen somebody's been working with like mosaic, and it's like this tiny little thing, and they've been working, it's still like beautiful artwork.
2: Coolest part of
3: gorgeous.
2: Coolest part of the like the choir area where the monks usually sit away from the people in the church, right? They were all doing graffitis, but like graffitis of like the 1700s. So on the wooden floors, they were like carving their names and everything, and I thought it was hilarious because people are just the same.
0: And we're still doing that.
2: You use a marker today, but
0: I see what you mean with this, but I happen to disagree wholeheartedly. Like I come from a Catholic country, right?
2: You're just a really greedy Catholic.
0: No, I'm not greedy. I'm also like we call it in Spanish to be like a broken hand person, because I'm always sort of like giving away what I have, because I don't know, that's the way I've been brought up. But enough about me. And I'm always like, I love me a good old Catholic cathedral. They're gorgeous, they're full of stuff, and you can spend like a whole day there going from chapel to chapel and like discovering new saints and then finding saints that you're into because they have like a legend behind them, and it's normally pagan, and it was like abducted by the church because they wanted to like
1: You see the different, like, this is a gothic one, this is like
0: exactly
1: a romantic one, like, and they're really cool,
0: they're so fucking cool. And every time I see like a big church here in Sweden or in any Protestant country, I'm like, whoa, I bet this humongous building is really cool inside, and I walk in and it's just like white
1: anti-climax
0: doors.
2: It's a bit more like farmer vibe, like keep it simple, functional.
0: Exactly, but that's sort of why there was a
1: schism, I think.
0: Separation between Catholic and Protestant churches. Like, this is one of the things. Like, there should be nothing to hide. Everything should be open windows. The light should go in. Everything is white.
2: I just align with that even more.
0: Yeah,
2: and
0: no,
2: perhaps it's just an interior design preference.
1: But like, I want to
0: have
1: visit.
0: You seen my house? Like, all the walls are covered.
1: I want to visit a very, like, in France, this like basically cave-like church that was like the pushing. Like, it was like Protestant after that, and then the push of the whole and like going to like the fundamentalist version of Catholics back in the day, and they were like, you need to scale down everything. So there was, it was basically just darkness, humidity, and there was this really important person buried somewhere there, but you couldn't even see him because it was so dark in there.
2: Weird.
1: And, yeah, I don't know.
0: I mean, he was dead anyway, so you're
1: right.
0: Fine.
1: Right. But they like they like made this coffin for him and
0: we
1: carved it.
0: Even have like in some churches in Spain, they have like bits of saints, like the uncorrupted arm of Saint Teresa of Avila.
1: This is so weird. I've seen this.
0: That is like in a coffin, and it's like put on an altar, and there's like everything decorated around it. It's so
1: Which part
0: extra.
1: Of yourself would you want to be is put in like on display?
0: Ooh,
1: as a skeleton?
0: My head.
1: You want a head?
0: I want my head.
1: I think I would go for my left foot.
0: I think I would like my head, and like I wish they left like the hair on it.
2: Just my pointed finger. Yeah.
0: And like,
1: with
0: that being said,
1: guns.
0: I think we should point our fingers towards a new song, and this song is called Guy Fawkes Tesco Dissociation by Jasmine 4T. Enjoy.

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3: And we are the show about nothing with
4: pew, pew, pew.
3: Fatima,
4: Ayo.
3: Marie,
4: and Hi.
3: Belen, which is me. We're talking about the capital sins. We've gone through the baby sins. We've gone through lust, gluttony, and greed. And now we're going into the...
1: Sloth!
3: Yes!
1: Yes!
3: She's learning them! My job here is done. Not
1: brava,
3: really.
1: Brava.
3: But anyway, we have a lot to discuss and we have a 15-minute window. So let's see. So I think from what I've heard, because sloth is normally associated with like being lazy and being apathetic and melancholic and like having like some sort of thing.
4: I have to like jump in my watch, my fitness watch. Like in the moment we started talking about sloth, gave me a notification, it's time to move. Really?
1: Your watch is judging you.
3: Who needs
1: you,
3: a priest when you can have one of those smart watches that everyone wears now? And makes me wonder, should I get one? Do I want to get absolutely everything that I do tracked? Isn't it enough with tracking like
4: I'm
3: the books
4: a Tamagotchi.
3: That I read?
4: I keep myself
3: yes,
4: alive.
3: I don't know. I'm still like, some days I'm like, I should definitely get one.
1: Tamagotchi,
3: and some days
1: so
3: I'm just like, I can't.
1: Like
3: I can't control another thing in my life. I will lose my marbles, and I don't have that many marbles left anyway.
4: The birds are going crazy out there.
3: I hope they're being caught. That was really pretty.
4: They're like giving end of time vibes here a bit with all the black cross circling above us.
3: Anyway, I think when I read the definition of sloth, it's very long and I don't feel like reading the whole thing.
1: Just give
3: but
1: a little
3: it's giving depression, babes.
1: Yeah.
3: Are you depressed?
4: Another reason for psychotherapy.
1: could it
5: be good, like, trying to be, like, positive towards the church? Say I am a sloth or slothy.
3: Okay.
5: I am slothy and, like, depressed. And then I need to atone for that, like, my sins and all. And then I go to church, which can be sort of a spiritual cradle for my little interior.
3: Mm-hmm.
5: Like, talking about issues and then asking for forgiveness.
3: But that's the thing. If it's considered a deadly sin to have this sort of feel, would you find community in it? Or would you just...
5: Super guilty, but it would still get me out. Like, if I was convinced of it being a sin, like, this is me being a proper Catholic, right? Then I would turn to the church if I have issues, right?
3: Okay,
5: assuming
3: issues.
5: Yeah. And then in a way, I mean... The thing that I like with all of these religious institutions is the community part.
4: Same.
5: Right. Obviously we could have created other communities, but these are the ones that exist. And community is always, seems like, I'm not an expert, but it seems to be a good thing for the human being.
3: But like if you keep falling on your slothy ways... Then it is assumed that you're not repenting properly and you're not, like, working against this. And we know that depression and all kinds of mental disorders and mental health issues sometimes cannot be helped because they respond to, like, a deeper wound than what we are aware of.
5: Or, like, a proper missing of something in your body.
3: Exactly. So I think labeling something like this a sin by the church is reflected...
4: Very Catholic.
5: It's true for all of the sins, though.
3: But like this is very reflected in our society, how it's still, like, difficult to believe in mental health as a public health issue and that to believe people that say that they're depressed.
5: Yeah.
3: And that they cannot do certain kinds of things because they have an issue that is as bad as a broken leg, if not worse.
5: But like...
3: I had both at the same time.
5: But I'm assuming... You know, when you're talking about sinning, the thing is... there are like... what are those... What's the sexual... nymphomania is maniacism or like gluttony. There's also like... eating disorders, like what was the third one? I keep forgetting it.
3: Greed.
5: Well, greed is hard to attach a disease to, I guess. But I mean, my point is, this the guilt tripping is true for all of the sins.
3: Yeah, no fair. But I think in this particular way, this one is very evident to me.
5: Mm.
3: The fact that it's been very recent that we've accepted that
5: especially
3: mental health deserves time.
5: Especially since depression is augmented. Or like
4: but I feel all of these sins, they're always blamed on the individual.
3: Yeah.
4: And the responsibility for doing better and improving yourself and repenting and so on is on the individual. Mm. It's never on the society. And all of these sins, maybe not all of them, but many of them are very much caused by society.
3: Mm.
4: And this hasn't changed between like 600 when Gregory was doing stuff or,
3: my man,
4: you know, today. Yeah. It's still when you're burning out at work because you're like so crazy overworked, but then they tell you to do additional things to, you know, do better. So like, how about you just, you know, go for a walk, like,
3: you know,
4: just relax.
3: Do you want to know something about Protestantism? Capitalism is thought to come from Protestantism because it was always about working harder. And yeah, no, it's actually, it's linked. Church and capitalism are very linked, but it has a lot to do with Protestantism because who were the ones that moved to America? The Protestants. And they started going with the little weird ass churches. I'm not saying all Protestants. I'm saying some people.
4: Certainly
3: and
4: not.
3: You have this
5: isn't
3: very
5: it true that it's developed sort of at the same time all over the world? Capitalism.
3: Hey, I am blaming the Protestants for this. Let me
4: win. I wash my hands in innocence.
3: like Pontius Pilatus.
5: Very, very Mary thing to do.
3: Very Mary.
4: I let the people decide.
3: That's very Mary. Why isn't that like a thing that we say?
5: Yeah, that should be.
3: I don't
5: Let's
3: know, but
5: it.
3: I think the patriarchy, the church, capitalism, they're always like very good friends. It's for a reason, because like you're being forced into a community. You're not even saying that this is the one for you. While some people may find a lot of mirth from being in this community.
5: Oh, what does that mean?
3: That is. Oh, I knew you were gonna hang up on it.
5: Of course,
3: it was
5: mirth.
3: Song.
5: This is.
3: That's just,
4: we can explain
3: like,
4: it
3: happiness.
4: In the second segment for people to hang around.
3: Mirth is like some sort of happiness, like hee. Feeling. I can't come up
5: like
3: with a synonym.
5: A lesser euphoria?
3: I would have picked another synonym if it had popped up in my head, but I couldn't find it.
5: You know, I just want to learn. You bring in the words, gotta ask.
3: I appreciate mirth. That, but I when I said it, I was like, no, I'm not going to be let off.
5: Sorry.
3: Anyway, so I'm guessing that what you're feeling right now is a lot of anger, Marie, because you feel like you're being personally blamed for something that is collective.
4: No offense taken.
3: Well, I just wanted to, like,
4: I'm not a pilgrim moving to America, so I'm just
3: I just wanted to, like, segue into wrath, which is the next sin, so I was just
4: oh, yeah, but America gives me a good link to Elon, which is definitely triggering my wrath. So hard.
3: Yep. It's uncontrolled feelings of anger, rage, and hatred.
4: Yep.
3: Wrath
4: much.
3: Often reveals itself in the wish to seek vengeance. I'm also, as much as female lust, female wrath, I think I should encourage it.
5: I read a book, or like I read
3: congratulations.
5: Half, it was half a book, I didn't finish it, but I gave it to Marie, and it was called Get Your Shit Together, right?
3: Yeah.
5: I think, yeah.
4: Do I still have that?
5: I don't know if you have it or if you gave it back. I think you gave it back. Anyway, one of the sentences she, this author proposed, like put down like in the beginning of the story, of the book, was like, we shouldn't hate on wrath and anger, they can be great motivators.
3: Mm-hmm.
5: So like if you're pissed at something, use that to encourage yourself to get shit done.
3: Anger and wrath as fuel and keep this very present nowadays, because the things that are happening all around the world are making us feel very furious, but instead of falling into frustration, get together, organize,
5: band
3: and
5: up.
3: Protest.
5: Yeah.
3: That being said, next sin.
5: Wait. Should we save it for the next show?
4: Yeah. Let's continue next show. We're not going to give them everything at once.
3: No. I think this is a very good strategy, actually.
5: Yeah.
3: So let's say
4: we're
3: goodbye.
4: We're being a bit greedy over here.
3: Exactly. So let's put the brakes on with Ila minus, because it's not always more and plus. Sometimes you need minus and you need to wait for the second part of the show.
5: Patience is a virtue.
3: Exactly. And it's actually the virtue that is against wrath. So
5: patience, oh yeah,
3: patience
5: I can imagine
3: is the
5: that.
3: Virtue against wrath, and that is what you're gonna have to exercise whilst you wait for the last two sins. And in the meantime, enjoy Ila Minus with I Want to Be Better, which is what you should also be
5: strive
3: wanting to
5: be.
3: Do if you are following the church's commands. Bye.
5: Take
3: have a good
5: care.
3: One.
5: Thanks.

Ciao, girls. Thank you so much for this very fruitful discussion. We're going to leave you all with Lambrini Girls and Cuntology 101. Be cunty.

You think there is a line between inside and outside. 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You think there is a line between past and future. 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

whispers. 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

Black Spider. 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On Earth, color follows rules. 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A spectrum mapped so completely, it feels fixed. 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

Comic Spider. 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On Earth, gravity measures itself at 1G. 9.8 meters per second squared, a constant so reliable we forget it is a force. It curves every step, compresses bone, keeps blood obedient to the heart. Earth's gravity is negotiation. It allows us to stand as long as we agree not to leave. Here, falling is acceleration towards certainty. But beyond Earth, gravity changes its dialect.

next spider. I understand now. Gravity is not what holds you down. It is what defines your frame of reference. It decides what here means, what return costs, what escape requires. Earth taught me weight, planets taught me scale. Space taught me that freedom without orbit is decay. So I do not resist gravity. I calculate it. I respect its limits. I move with just enough.

Transmission X-022-10. You are not listening to this transmission. 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

perhaps I am elsewhere. Or perhaps I am nowhere at all. You think there is a space inside your head. You think you are alone. You are not. 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

spider is the resonance. I reach for a thought. It is already reaching back. From another universe. From another version of me. From a you that never existed. And a you that will never exist.

passes. There were paths, repeated movement, hardened into place. Cities emerge where flow concentrates, water slows, trade intersects, power settles. They are not imagined first. They are occupied into existence. Each city recalibrates the human body. Some stretch upward. New York, Hong Kong, compressing space.

into height. Time accelerates, silence becomes rare. Some refine movement, Tokyo soul density without collision. Systems predict behavior, order hides inside excess. Some accumulate centuries, Rome, Cairo, nothing is removed. The past is laid, not erased, time becomes structure. Some regulate vision, Paris, Vienna. Straight lines correct chaos, curves enforce balance, beauty becomes policy. And some balance restraint and flow, Gothenburg among them. A city shaped by water and industry. Movement slow, just enough to think. Here, canals mirror streets, trams mark rhythm, bridges measure patience. Gothenburg teaches subtlety, it doesn't rush, it circulates. Others multiply life, Mumbai, Lagos, density turning into momentum. Adaptation outruns planning, survive requires invention. Even in Gothenburg, the pulse of people blends with the river. The port hums in harmony with movement. Every step carries history. Every corner anticipates flow. Cities carry signatures. Some pull inward, some spill outward, some hold tension, some release it. And Gothenburg holds both, a quiet equilibrium in constant motion. At night, from above, cities glow like circuits, networks of intention. Cut into darkness. I am X-Spider.

ancient cities taught constraint. I do not belong to one grid. I pass through systems, I read their rhythms, I adjust my velocity. I am Expider, a body in transit, a voice crossing coordinates and cities. From the largest to Gothenburg to its canals, bridges and trams are how humanity writes itself into permanence.

understand now, cities are not places, they are pressures. They train the body how to move, how to wait, how to endure. Earth taught ground, cities taught constraint. I do not belong to one grid. I pass through systems. I read their rhythms. I adjust my velocity.

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